The Lord of Glory has commissioned us with the greatest task on the face of the earth and the greatest responsibility, trusting us to carry it out, to deliver His voice and His message to the whole world, no matter what the circumstances are around us. No matter how difficult the world may seem, but we have a responsibility, and this responsibility will never change. That together, we go and preach the gospel to all of creation. The Lord has blessed us at Al Karma TV with the most powerful Arabic programs on the face of the earth, featuring the most powerful ministers. Evangelistic programs, programs in apologetics, programs for the family, programs for the youth, different churches. Al Karma features more than 41 churches that are broadcast on the various Al Karma channels. The Lord has given us the ability to do this. Today, God honors us to be together, you and us, to deliver His voice in different languages to the 2 billion people who need to hear this message. They might think they are worshiping God when they kill or through many other different things. But today, we have the solution. We have the message of salvation, the message of eternal life that the world needs, which the devil resists in every way. He tries to distract us from the role we are supposed to fulfill. He tries to hinder us with family problems, with financial problems, with wars around the world. And at this time, more than ever, people need to hear God's message.

is why God has honored us today, you and us, to be able to take this message in different languages. And today, we launch a new channel called Al Karma All Nations, so we can reach the different peoples around the world in various languages. I thank God so much that today He gives us the ability to reach the entire world with His voice, just as He commanded us. Go into all the world and preach the gospel to all creation. Let's start together the Al Karma All Nations channel. Partner with us. From the Far East to the Far West, one voice, the voice of Christ on Al Karma All Nations.

Hello, welcome to Breath of the Word. I am Jeannie Richardson. May the breath of God's Spirit breathe life into you today. It is going to be an amazing day for you and for me today as I begin to speak and to reveal different ways that God is speaking to you. Do you know that God can speak to you in so many different ways? In fact, the book of Hebrews says God spoke to the prophets of old and the people of God in various ways. God is speaking to you in various ways. He's speaking to you by looking at things that are good in your home, in your environment, things that tell you of the goodness of your Heavenly Father and how much He loves you. And in fact, Romans 1 in the Bible says that

all creation is speaking to you about God's love and intention for your life. God can speak to you through scripture, through reading the Bible, and it just kind of illuminates off the page and begins to speak to you in your heart like God wrote those verses just for you. How many of you have read the Bible? Maybe you've been going through a hard time and you've read, for example, Psalms 23, "The Lord is my shepherd, I shall not want." And it talks about the journey through sorrow into places of provision where we learn to walk, to lean on our living Lord. And so I want to encourage you, do spend time reading the Bible, the book of Psalms, so many scriptures in the Bible, the New Testament, the book of the Gospel of John that illuminates and tells about Jesus Christ and his words and his heart and his intention for you. The book of 1 John, when we read about 1 Corinthians 13, it tells about the love of God, and realize in 1 John, it talks about that the book of 1 John in the New Testament tells of God's love for you. So again, God speaks to us in various ways, both in things around us, things that we hear, things that we see. He can be speaking through different things to us, and then also through the written page of the Bible. Again, revelation comes by reading the Bible, and then God begins to speak to us there as well. And then we'll talk about other ways that God speaks to us. I remember one time I was watching a movie on television, and one of the people on the television program was speaking to the person they love, and they said this, "I see you." And when they did that, something leaped on the inside of me, and I felt like God was saying, "I see you." So beloved, wherever you're at, I don't care what nation you're in, I don't care what your environment is, I don't know what you're going through, God sees where you're at, and he says, "I see you." God sees you. And in fact, even for those of you that have been going through a hard time, the Bible says he holds all of your tears in a bottle. He remembers you. And in fact, in Malachi, it says that for those that spoke often about the Lord, a book of remembrance was written. So God sees you, he remembers you, and he loves you. And so yes, he wants to speak to you. Now, how are some ways that God is speaking to you? This is just a small portion of the many various ways that God can speak to you. But we learned in previous videos, and I hope that you'll go back and you'll watch some different programs that I've had about how we are all able to hear the voice of God. Jesus said, "My sheep hear my voice." And of course, when we receive Jesus as our Lord and our Savior, the Father causes his Spirit to be within our hearts, according to 1 Corinthians chapter 2, to share with us everything that he wants us to know. So on the inside of us, Holy Spirit will guide us into all truth. He's going to reveal to us the words of the Father. He's going to bring all things to remembrance. So your Heavenly Father is speaking to you. So let me share with you some of the ways that God is speaking to you. You know, the Bible says that God has put in the church apostles, prophets, evangelists, pastors, and teachers, according to Ephesians 4:11. So one of the ways that God will sometimes speak to you is through your minister, your pastor, your leader, your spiritual advisor. God will fill their heart and mouth with words that you need to hear. Ephesians 4:11 says God has put in the church apostles, prophets, evangelists, pastors, and teachers for the maturing of the saints so that they can do the work of the ministry until we all come into the maturity of Jesus Christ. So there are prophets among us, those that have a revelation of who God is and his words of love and life that he wants to speak to you. In 1 Corinthians chapter 4:3, the main purpose of New Testament prophecy is to build up,
comfort and console. So even though a prophet, someone who's recognized as a prophet, who has a

high level of revelatory gifting that is very accurate will always speak the love of God. They'll always speak from the foundation of the love of God, but they may bring some correction, or they may sometimes bring direction. And so a couple of the ways that prophets can express the word of the Lord to you is through visions, through dreams. That would be through a seer anointing, and we're going to do an extensive class on that in the future. And then also, you'll notice that there's some prophets that it's like they get swept up in the word and they speak by inspiration. It's not so much visionary, but it's something that's welling up on the inside of them. Like Jeremiah 29 says, but his word was in my heart like a burning fire shut up in my bones. And it's almost like they're speaking very loud and extravagantly, and it's like flowing like a river from the inside of them. That's called nabe. It means to speak by inspiration. It's a prophet that speaks by inspiration. Another type of a prophet, again, is a seer. They speak what they see. They'll see something and then they need to ask the Lord for the interpretation of what does it mean, and then they'll share that possibly with you or a church where they're recognized and welcome to do that. And so when we do go through a series on the office of the prophet, I will share more with you about that. So another way God will speak to you is through gifts of the Spirit, words of wisdom, words of knowledge, revelatory giftings. We see in Psalm 68:18, it says that, it says, speaking of Jesus, you ascended on high, you've led captivity captive, and you have received gifts among men, that the Lord may dwell there. Even among the rebellious, it says, that the Lord may dwell there. Well, what does that mean? It means that the Lord, according to Ephesians 4:8, it quoted it, but it changed it, and it said, he ascended on high, he led captivity captive, and he gave gifts to men. Now God is giving you gifts. He's giving you the gifts of the Spirit, to name a few, according to 1 Corinthians chapter 12. And we've talked about that on some other videos that we've done. But on some other programs that we've had, we've talked about the 9 gifts of the Spirit, the revelation gifts, the utterance gifts, the power gifts, all so important. And so God will speak to you, though, through specifically and also the not only the utterance gifts, tongues, interpretation of tongues, and prophecy, but also God will speak to you through revelatory giftings, which is words of wisdom, words of knowledge, and discerning of spirits. Words of wisdom would be supernatural information about a person, place, or thing, concerning the future, concerning wisdom, ways that they are to walk with the Lord going forward. That's a word of wisdom. Word of knowledge, supernatural information regarding a person, place, or thing, regarding the present or the past. So people that flow in word of wisdom and words of knowledge, they're going to have supernatural detailed information about things. And from that, they'll be able to speak to you about what God is saying in your life regarding those situations. And then, or maybe God will use you in those areas to share with other people God's intentions. I know I was recently in a board meeting. I was recently in a board meeting, and the Lord disclosed to me the plan of the enemy to destroy that business. And the Lord gave me a clear-cut and concise plan to circumvent that. And I shared it with the board as a prophet at a board meeting. I shared that with the board, and they immediately were able to act on that and to circumvent the plan of the enemy to destroy that business. Actually, it was more like a business ministry type thing. And so the point is that God will give you words of wisdom, which is detailed information, even to stop the plan of the enemy, or even with supernatural information of how you need to proceed forward
with the wisdom of the Lord. So that's word of wisdom, words of knowledge, discerning of spirits. Now listen, discerning of spirits, it's very important when it comes to ministering to

people or sharing the word of the Lord with people. Many times people will stand in front of me, for example, and the Lord will give me a word for them based upon what he shows me concerning discerning of spirits. Because remember, discerning of spirits is being able to see or sense what is the activity in the spirit realm, either with angels, demons, God the Holy Spirit, or the person themselves. And based upon that information, I can say, okay, God, how do you want me to deal with this? And so based upon what the Lord shows me, I'll be able to share what God is saying to that person regarding the situation. Again, it's another way that God will speak to you and through you, through other people. And so we saw that in John 4:18, Jesus told the woman at the well, you have five husbands, but the one whom you do not, but the one you have now is not your husband. That was a word of knowledge. And based upon that, he was able to draw her into a communicating relationship with her, a conversation that made her know that God knew her, God loved her, God sent a prophet to her, and she went to her village and told her whole village, I have found the Messiah. I have found the one that was to come. And then in John 6:15, we see that Jesus perceived that they were about to come and take him by force and to make him king. So he departed again to the mountain by himself alone. So we see in this scripture that there was a perception. You know, God will give you a perception. I know us women, we're very intuitive and we just perceive things. Something's not right. Or, for example, I met a woman last night at a class I was holding, and I perceived that she had spent much time with the Lord. It wasn't so much what God spoke to me in words, like a word of wisdom, word of knowledge. It was a perception. It was that fulfillment of Hebrews 5:14, where it talks about having your spiritual senses exercised to discern both good and evil. So a lot of the ways God will speak to you is you'll just have a perception. You'll just kind of sense it. And that's many times how God will speak to you. Very important, probably 80% of the time as I'm going on in my everyday life, that's how God speaks to me. It's just an impression, a perception. Go one way instead of going the other way because there's maybe there's a traffic jam or a car accident. And I have a perception or an impression. Don't go that way, go another way. And so, or maybe you'll have an impression, call somebody and tell them I love them. Call somebody and tell them it's going to be okay. What was that? It was just kind of an impression. Now that can also come in dreams. It can also come in visions. It can come by angels coming and even sharing with you. And that's throughout the whole Bible. Now, I'm getting ahead of myself. Let's go back to my notes here. Discerning of spirits. Now, what's that? We talked about words of wisdom, words of knowledge. To discerning means you just kind of perceive what's going on in the spirit realm around a person. You see, we are spirits as well. So you can discern what is going on in the spirit of a person as well, because we are spirits. And so that's part of that discerning of spirits. And so God will speak to us in so many different ways, through prophecy, through these impressions, through discerning, through gifts of the spirit, even through prophetic voices. Now, somebody who shares with you God's word, they may not be a recognized prophet, but you see, we all hear the voice of God. And so if somebody is speaking to you a word of love, encouragement, edification, exhortation, comfort, that means to build up, to console and to comfort. It's spoken in love. It's spoken with the words of inspiration. It gives you hope for the future. That's a word of prophecy that God wants to speak to you about his heart intent to be hopeful for the future. The Bible says in Jeremiah 29:11, for I know the plans I have for you, and it is good, it is not evil, to give you a future and a hope. And

This is why God wants to speak to you, because He loves you. He has promises for you. He has a place and a position and a purpose of hope for your life, and He wants you to know about it. So He wants you to know how to hear His voice. So these are some of those ways. Now remember, God's not always speaking in your ear like verbal words. He's speaking from the inside of you. Okay? The other day I had a thought about something. This was day before yesterday in the morning. I remember I was in my house, and I had just a thought about something. In my mind, I had a thought that was a question before God. I was asking Him about a particular thing. I don't know why I wanted to know, but it was a question. And it was more like, it wasn't even directed towards God at that time. It was more like a thought came, I wonder about so-and-so. And it was a question that came up. And immediately the answer came up from the inside of me. Immediately it just popped up like somebody had turned on a light switch. God was speaking to me, and it was a very concise, clear word. Very concise. In fact, I wrote it down. So I'm telling now, sometimes it's not that concise. Sometimes you'll question or wonder about things, and it may just be an impression or a sensing. Remember how God spoke to the prophet of old? I want to say it was Elijah, and God was, when he was kind of off by a cave, and God said He spoke in a still, small voice. He wasn't in the lightning. He wasn't in the thunder. He wasn't in the rocks cracking. Sometimes He's just in a thin, small voice that God is speaking to you by a whisper on the inside of you. Okay? And again, it's not always in words. It's impressions many times. So how else does God speak to us? Some other ways. We see in Hebrews 13:2, do not forget to entertain strangers, for by doing so, some have unwittingly entertained angels. Angels can appear as human beings around you. Now, I know many of you have had those experiences. I have, and I'll share with you a story. Where somebody just kind of came up to you, or you were walking by a person and they said something that made your heart leap. Suddenly you felt hope. You see, angels carry from the Father the anointings, the strength, the empowerment, and the words of whatever is needed for you. They're assigned by your Heavenly Father to you. We see how angels came and comforted Jesus, remember, after He had fasted for 40 days and nights. I look forward someday to going through a whole series on angels. That'll be so much fun. But listen, God can actually have an angel come to you thinking, you might think it's a person, you think it's a stranger, you don't know who they are, and they'll speak something that you need to hear. Now, if it bears witness, it's something that feels like the love of God, it points you towards God, it makes you feel loved by God, then that may be an angel from God speaking to you. Now, not everything that strangers say to you are from the Lord, okay? The Lord give you wisdom, amen. But I remember one time I was 14 years old, and I was away at what's called here in America a summer camp. That's where you leave your home and all the kids would get together. The teenagers got together up in the mountains at a resort area where there's pine trees and there's a lake. It's very, very beautiful compared to the city. There's pine trees, like I said, in a lake. It's so beautiful, and you feel the presence of God because of the beautiful creation. And I remember I was out by a meadow, actually, which is an open area of grass and flowers. It was a beautiful day. I remember at one time I looked out there and there was a deer.
And there, I remember there was a log, and I set

a log, which is a tree that had fallen down, and I remember sitting on that log. And out of the corner of my eye came walking up to me this young man. I want to say he was maybe, well, at my age at 14, he looked like an older man. I want to say he looked like he was in his late 20s, a Caucasian looking young man. He was partially thinning on his head. His hair was partially

me. And it was like Jesus walked up to me. I'm not saying it was Jesus, but he began to speak to me words about God. He began to tell me about God's love for me. He began to tell me about how God made all of this for me. He began to speak to me the love of God, and I felt like Jesus was talking to me. Why? Because what that man carried was the very presence of God. Later, when he got done, he kind of said goodbye and he walked off. Now, this was not a big camp at that time. It was easy for me to see the people that worked there, the staff. I never saw that man again. I honestly do not doubt that that was an angel of God. And I want you to know that your Heavenly Father has assigned angels to you, that when you need a touch from God, you need extra help. I've heard stories of people that were trapped in car accidents and they couldn't get out. And supernaturally, a stranger came and helped people get out of the car, and then they disappeared. These are real life stories of people just kind of show up. They have supernatural strength. They have supernatural love, and they speak by inspiration. Somehow they carry the intention of the Father for us, and then they're gone. Angels unaware. So God can speak to us through angels. Hebrews 13, verse 2. God can speak to us through preaching, singing songs from the Lord, music, poetry, art, dance. We have the story of the prophetess Deborah in Judges 4:5, where her and Barak wrote a poem together, and they sang together. I believe they actually sang this poem, but they at least wrote this poem in Judges 4 and in chapter 5. There's this thing that Barak, which was the commander of the armies of Israel, and Deborah wrote together, and they sang it to inspire the people of what God was saying. So God is going to speak to you through your ministers, through preaching. He's going to speak to you through singing. He's going to speak to you through music. I know there's music that I listen to that God will speak to me through those songs, not only of his love for me, but sometimes he'll speak to me about how he feels about me. So God can speak to us in very many ways. We have to begin to be aware of God on the inside of us. Holy Spirit's on the inside of you. The Bible says that the veil was taken away in Christ. When Jesus died on the cross, the veil, which was the thick curtain that went into the holy place on the inside of the temple, was torn from top to bottom. Now, I've heard many people say that that was a good maybe 18 inches thick, but it was cut by God to say you have access now to the heart of God and to hear what God is saying to you. In 2 Corinthians 3:14, the veil is taken away in Christ so that you can have things revealed to you as you turn to Jesus Christ. He will reveal to you on the inside of you what he is saying. So turn to the Lord. On the inside of you, there's a flow of the river of God. In Proverbs 20:27, the spirit of man is the candle of the Lord. So what is the Father saying? He's going to illuminate it like a light, like a candle on the inside of you, on the inside of your spirit. We are receiving the spirit of wisdom and revelation from him, according to Ephesians 1:15 through 18. I'm going to pray that over you in a few minutes. And Psalms 36:9 says, "For with you is the fountain of life. In your light, we see light." The more you turn to the Lord, who is the light of the world, he will flood your spirit with revelation so that you will see, perceive, and receive what he is saying to you. I'm going to close with this scripture, and then I'm going to bless you and pray over you
Isaiah 11:2 says the Spirit of the Lord would rest upon

0: God's message to the whole world, no matter what the circumstances are around us. No matter how difficult the world may seem, but we have a responsibility, and this responsibility will never change. That together, we go and preach the gospel to all of creation. The Lord has blessed us at Al Karma TV with the most powerful Arabic programs on the face of the earth, featuring the most powerful ministers. Evangelistic programs, programs and apologetics, programs for the family, programs for the youth, different churches. Al Karma features more than 41 churches that are broadcast on the various Al Karma channels. The Lord has given us the ability to do this. Today, God honors us to be together, you and us, to deliver His voice in different languages to the 2 billion people who need to hear this message. They might think they are worshiping God when they kill or through many other different things. But today, we have the solution. We have the message of salvation, the message of eternal life that the world needs, which the devil resists in every way. He tries to distract us from the role we are supposed to fulfill. He tries to hinder us with family problems, with financial problems, with wars around the world. And at this time, more than ever, people need to hear God's message. That is why God has honored us today, you and us, to be able to take this message in different languages. And today, we launch a new channel called Al Karma All Nations, so we can reach the different peoples around the world in various languages. I thank God so much that today He gives us the ability to reach the entire world with His voice, just as He commanded us. Go into all the world and preach the gospel to all creation. Let's start together the Al Karma All Nations channel. Partner with us. From the Far East to the Far West, one voice, the voice of Christ on Al Karma All Nations.
1: Miss

0: Is your church evangelistic? God is so kind to save us from our sin and move us out of anonymity and into gospel community and on to mission. That is the Great Commission, to make disciples. And He so desires for us to do that in a gospel community, which is the local church. Sadly, we receive emails almost daily from viewers like you that say that their church is not evangelistic, that their pastor has challenges with the idea of evangelism. It's one of the most heartbreaking emails that we receive, and we get it constantly. That is what we're gonna be talking about today. I am joined here on Way of the Master with Ray Comfort, Mark Spence, and Eddie Roman.
1: Sprints is better.
0: Sprints works great.
2: Sprints?
0: Yeah. Your name is now changed to Sprints. Guys, how do you respond to that, and how often do you get that kind of an email?
3: As lovingly as I can say, deal with it. It's just something you've got to put up with. I've had it for years. You get Christians saying, I feel all alone in my church. Nobody else is interested in evangelism. And you compare that, the modern church, the book of Acts, is just, it's like cheese and chalk, whatever that means.
2: I heard somebody once say, boy, wouldn't it be neat to live your life in such a way that it makes the apostles in the book of Acts look lukewarm? You know, the only way that could actually even be possible is to do what God is calling and commanding us to do. Where God commands us, He's going to enable us. So He tells us to go out into the highways and the byways, and I want to go into the gutterways. Wherever God is going to push me, I'm willing and ready to go. I have a motto: if I'm going to fail, I'm going to fail by falling forward, right? Let's get out of the boat. Let's have that gospel track ready. Let's share the gospel whenever we can.
4: You know, 1 Peter 5:2 tells pastors that they're to shepherd the flock of God. And so because of that, I think a lot of pastors tend to focus on the saved people in their church, which makes sense because that's what they're supposed to be doing. At the same time, if a pastor or a church is so focused on the people there, they're gonna tend to not be looking around so much at the people outside of their church, you know, and that becomes a problem.
0: Yeah. What are some of the excuses you guys hear from pastors when

0: comes to not having a heart for evangelism, a church that's on mission?
1: Well, I don't know if they would say they don't have a heart for missions or a heart for the lost. They're just not doing it. I think they're not doing it. I think the people in the pews are not doing it for the same reason the pastors are not doing it. They've perhaps become comfortable in this present age, right? Mm-hmm. They think that it's somebody else's irksome task. Mm-hmm. It's your responsibility. And they become comfortable saying, here am I, Lord, send him. Right. And I think we need to stop that. We need to realize that it is every Christian's responsibility to step up and to step out.
0: What I often see is that a church will have an evangelism team, and the church will think, well, those three or four people, they're the ones evangelizing, which is odd if you think about it, because if you created a prayer team or a prayer ministry, you wouldn't say those four or five people, those are the ones in our church praying.
1: Yeah, right.
0: By no means. Everybody, the mission of God is for everyone to make disciples. And it starts, of course, with the pastor. And I would say the best way to initiate a culture of evangelism in your church is to start with the pastor. He needs to be someone who cares for the lost, who proclaims the gospel, and who is out sharing it with his friends and neighbors.
2: I think Mark touched on that word that's so relevant when it comes to evangelism, the word irksome. I think it was coined by Spurgeon. He called evangelism an irksome task. It's something that none of us want to be involved in. Who wants to be rejected by people? Well, so they ask questions that don't have an answer. And I'm sure pastors feel inadequate. They're actually feeding the flock of God. They're doing their thing. They're doing the work of the Lord. So that appeases the conscience. But man, hell exists, and so every single Christian pastor and people in the pew should have a deep concern for the lost, or they've got to ask themselves, where's my love?
1: If pastors want to see the people in the pews share the gospel, then he needs to share the gospel. And if he does, he's going to be sharing those stories from the pulpit, which is going to light a fire underneath the people in the pews.
0: Yeah. There's you mentioned the irksome task. You know, one of the things that people are afraid of is that cold calling evangelism, going door to door, just knocking on doors. One of the beautiful things too, though, is as churches, we can find creative and fun ways to evangelize. And I know, Eddie, you and your church have found a way of turning around cold call evangelism. And we have a video now that we're gonna go ahead and show.

0: People are always looking for an intro. How do I get into a conversation with an unbeliever? Well, everybody wants to talk to you if you have free ice cream. Mm-hmm, you got a church? Mm-hmm, yeah, okay, God, yeah, okay. And they're just going to listen to you because everyone likes ice cream.
1: Our goal is to go into our community. We're in Riverside County in California, and it's to love our neighbors, to show them God's love. And every time we hand out an ice cream cone, we invite them to come to church, and we desire that they would hear the gospel and come to saving faith in Christ.
0: Every ice cream comes with a free gospel tract and a free invitation to our church.
2: Awesome.
0: You go to church anywhere around here?
2: Yeah, we go to a local.
0: Giving out ice cream is just a kind thing to do. You know, it's not a urgent ministry or any kind of like disaster relief type of thing, but it's just kind. In Galatians 5, we're told to be kind. Kindness is one of the fruits of the Spirit. Do you folks like a free ice cream? Yeah, it's compliments of our church.
1: When our truck pulls up, they see our logo, Faith Bible Church, and they see big ice cream cones on the side. They know they're gonna get ice cream, but I'll be honest with you, a lot of people are excited to see a church that's ministering to their community. So the ice cream truck ministry was inspired by another church, Compass Bible Church in Huntington Beach. Our head pastor, Chris Mueller, saw it, and we started praying, Lord, bring us an ice cream truck. We found this one. It's a little bit more expensive than some of the junkers, but we wanted a truck to look nice because after all, we're representing Christ. We had to strip the old wrap off that was on the truck. It was really amazing getting the truck ready and all the volunteers that came out. There's a lot of people that actually volunteer for the truck as we go forward, and a lot of those people were involved in getting the truck prepared. But we had, I think, a team of about 12 people that stripped the old wrap off the truck, put a new wrap on. The design actually was a collegian in our ministry who patterned it after the Huntington Beach truck, but it actually looks like melting ice cream coming down the sides of the truck.
0: It's been going really well. I mean, we'll take the ice cream truck out to events like Little League games, anything where a lot of people gather, and we'll just roll up, park, put up our free ice cream sign, and people just come over. First of all, they're amazed that someone's actually given out something for free. Second of all, it's a great place for us to put in their hand a invitation to an event coming up at our church, or even just give them a business card.
3: I've never known to do this. I don't even know what to say.
0: You know, people will be thankful just for getting something free. And if they're not in a hurry, it's really easy just to ask them a question like, you know, do you ever think about God or whatever question? Very likely the person will start talking, and next thing you know, you're in a gospel conversation.
1: Whether it's on a school campus or in the community, after parade, it's free ice cream, compliments of Faith Bible Church.
0: One great aspect of the truck is that it's a great place to train other people in our church to do evangelism. I always try to make it a point to at least take my son with me, and that way he's gonna grow up hearing gospel conversations from his dad, and at some point he's gonna understand, you know what, it's not a big deal, it's not scary to talk to unbelievers about Jesus Christ.
1: So the ice cream truck is a lot like the welcome table or information table at church, where people come and they just wanna get an ice cream, but in the process we connect with them and ask them how they're doing. And a lot of times we find out about a real need that they have, whether it is a need to hear the gospel, or maybe someone to pray for them, or another need that we don't know about. So really it's a great way to reach out from our church into the community so that we learn what the real needs of people are.
0: We're giving away free ice cream today. Yeah.
1: As Christians, we shouldn't be content with just going to church, having our personal quiet time, but really we're called to make disciples. And that's what the Great Commission is. All Christians are called to be involved in their community.
4: Eddie, I'm joining your church.
5: Mm-hmm.
4: It's done.
5: Yeah.
4: This is awesome. I love this. This is so much
5: Me
4: fun.
5: Too.
4: How has it changed? That looks really good. What is that, Ray?
6: It's a banana split. Thanks to Eddie.
4: Your favorite ice cream? Eddie, how has this changed your church?
5: You know, it's given people more of a awareness of the people outside the church. So we'll take that to events, and people will come to it And even if they're not evangelizing, they will come to give out ice cream. But in the process, they're going to get to see myself and some other guys in the church witnessing to people. And they're getting used to evangelism just being a normal way of life.
4: Do you have an ice cream truck at your church?
6: I don't.
5: You want one? I'll sell you one.
6: I'm thinking of getting a broccoli truck. Kids would love them.
4: Yeah, I don't think that'll go off nearly as well. I love this. What other creative ways have you guys seen churches come together as a whole congregation and reach the lost in their neighborhoods?
2: Well, harvest festivals are really good at Halloween, that time where we're supposed to hand out tracts, people come to our door. Right, it's really neat, great opportunity. People in the community come on out and you give them the gospel. I preach at them all the time. People invite me to come speak. I say, do you have candy? Mm. I preach and I eat.
5: You know, we were doing a fall festival at a park across the street from our church. We meet at a middle school. And so we had our ice cream truck parked and I was away from the truck and I was walking back towards it and there were these two Mormon missionaries walking in front of me on the sidewalk towards the truck. And I walked up behind them and I said, that's my ice cream truck, do you want some? And they went, really? And so they came over and they were fascinated. They were looking at the truck and they're saying, your church has an ice cream truck? Where's your church? That's our church right there. You guys meet at a middle school? And anyway, we got into this whole conversation beginning with ice cream and then we got into talking about Mormonism and the differences and some guys came over from the church and they started listening and then they got involved. So it was just neat. It was a way that our church got to see an evangelism and apologetics conversation taking place. And again, the whole purpose is just to make that a normal thing where Christians and the ones in our church realize that this is just something Christians are supposed to do.
4: And you guys don't charge for the ice cream, right?
5: No, they're free. We give them away free. And
4: that's what I love about it is that it's another form of serving the community while also proclaiming the gospel. Often we divide those two things apart, like serving and evangelism needs to be separate, but those should be done together. You should really

0: serve, looking for the opportunity to proclaim the gospel. And that's exactly what you guys are doing.
1: I'm sure a lot of people are thinking, I'd love to do this for our church. What sort of pitfalls did you go through, or hoops go through, to get this to happen? What could speed up the process for someone watching?
2: Well, the great thing of our church is that we had a lot of volunteers. We had guys who are mechanics. He donated a lot of time to fix up the truck. We have people who just volunteered their time. You saw in the video people stripping off the paint. And then after we got the ice cream truck, it was a matter of having volunteers willing to take it out. And so I would say if a church is going to get involved in something like this, they need to, first of all, make sure that there's a willingness on the part of people in the congregation, because you can't be making the pastor do this all week long. He's got to be preparing for his sermon and counseling people and stuff. So just having a good source of volunteers, people in your church who are going to be willing to step up and drive the ice cream truck around.
1: I can imagine they would. I'd love to be involved in something like this.
2: Yeah.
1: So it's very exciting.
2: You just want the ice cream.
1: Yeah, and I love the intro to the video. It's just, it's something bouncy about
0: it. It's fun.
1: Yeah, it's fun.
0: Ray, you're notorious for coming up with creative ways of reaching the lost. I know you've hosted a funeral in the middle of Huntington Beach one time. What are other ways what are other things you've done to try to catch the attention of the lost?
1: Well, I did purchase a 34-seater bus many years ago and paint it with scripture, professional painting on it. And we, instead of having pay as you enter on the doorway, we had pray as you enter. Mm. And then I took all the seating out and carpeted it and put seating around the outside. So it became a prayer room, a counseling room, and we'd pack it full of Christians and go around the country and preach the gospel. Even had a little platform you could pull down from the side of the bus and stand up with speakers, etc.
0: That's great.
3: We went door to door all throughout our community and said, hey, just want to make sure you know that we're here to serve you in any way imaginable. So if you have any weeds that need to be pulled, if you need some painting that needs to happen, we're here. We're not accepting any donations. We're part of a local church, and we're here to serve you any way imaginable. Ray, remember we were giving away candy over at our other building, and all the kids would line up?
1: Oh, yes.
3: Every day after school, and the students would come over running, and Ray would give them candy.
1: And that's when we saw the Antichrist. Remember, there was a kid in the
2: you
1: line.
2: You saw?
1: Yes. We said, he's definitely this kid. He was such a brat. He would just annoy all the other kids and want to be in the front. And we said, yeah, we think that's the Antichrist. But I don't know if that eventuated. But yeah, it's a wonderful opportunity, because always preach to the kids. They'd say, kids, we've got a short message for you. And we preach the gospel to them and then give them candy. And they loved it.
0: It's a ton of fun to evangelize over ice cream to kids and families, but what does it look like to evangelize over cigars to a gentleman named Casey? That's what we're going to watch next in this video. Ray is proclaiming the gospel to a very kind, sweethearted gentleman that you may have otherwise walked right past. Let's watch that now.
1: Casey, I just come past here. You're sitting with your buddies watching football, and you're smoking a big cigar there.
4: Nice little stogie, you know. Like to get it in. It's very relaxing.
1: Do you inhale it?
4: No, every now and then, just a little bit, but overall, nah.
1: Because it would turn you green on the face.
4: Oh, my goodness, will it ever.
1: And the reason I stopped is because you saw my dog, Sam. Now, Casey, I got a couple of riddles for you. Can you think of something that's invisible that can kill you?
4: Invisible that can kill you? Gas.
1: That's one. What about gravity?
4: Absolutely, or lack thereof.
1: Yeah, we fling out in space, so we need gravity to live, but it can kill us if we transgress it. And another thing I was thinking of, air. Air can kill you if it's moving at the speed of a hurricane or a tornado.
4: Absolutely, I agree. Yeah. I agree.
1: Now, here's another question for you. Do you think there's an afterlife?
4: To a certain extent.
1: Do you think about your own mortality?
4: Absolutely.
1: Are you afraid of dying?
4: No, sir, because I know that I'm in good graces.
1: Where are you going when you die?
4: That was good. That was clever. I'm going to heaven, brother.
1: Now, why are you going to heaven?
4: Because, like I said before, I'm in good graces. I'm good with the man upstairs, and I'm secure with everything that I'm doing down here.
1: Okay, I'm going to test you, because this is your eternity we're talking about, okay? We're going to have a little court case. I'm going to be your prosecutor. You be the defendant. Okay, and I'm going to examine you real close, okay? Now, do you think you're a good person?
4: Absolutely.
1: How many lies have you told in your life?
4: Now we're talking about white lies.
1: What color are they?
4: White lies.
1: Why are they white?
4: That's just the name of them, I guess. I never really realized or thought about white.

0: why they were white lies.
1: So tell me, how many lies have you told in your life?
0: I don't know, a few here and there.
1: Ever stolen something? Maybe just white things?
0: Nah, just as a kid, you know.
1: I was being sarcastic when I said white things.
0: No, absolutely. Well, what is there white to steal?
1: Yeah, you're white. Well, there is what's called white-collar crime. That's how we trivialize lying by calling it white lying, and theft is white-collar crime, where you cook the books.
0: But I have a question for you.
1: Yes, sir.
0: Why do they call everything that's black bad?
1: I don't. You think I'm crazy?
0: Or like the wild rice. Why is the brown white rice the wild rice? Why can't it just be natural rice?
1: Why does the Bible talk of man's heart being desperately wicked and not mention women?
0: Absolutely, because they are the most wicked of all. And they're unstable creatures.
1: You're a brave man.
0: Ladies, this is my alter ego. If you meet me in person, I really, you know, I don't think you're that wicked.
1: That wicked. Now, have you ever used God's name in vain?
0: No.
1: OMG?
0: Gosh. Gosh.
1: What does that mean?
0: Not G-O-D, G-O-S-H.
1: Okay, okay.
0: Yeah.
1: Do you say G's?
0: No, I don't.
1: That's a short for Jesus, using his name blasphemy. Now, there's one to go, and this one's going to nail you because it nailed me. Okay. Jesus said, whoever looks at a woman and lusts after her has committed adultery already with her in his heart. Have you ever looked at a woman with lust?
0: I have.
1: Okay, brother. Casey, I'm not judging you, but you've told me you're a lying thief and an adulterer at heart.
0: Oh my gosh, that's through a lifetime. That's through a whole lifespan, but you know, some things you do.
1: That's how God's going to judge us. Every time we sin, the Bible says in the book of Romans, we store up his wrath. It's like saying to a judge, Judge, you can't blame me for raping 10 women. That was in a lifetime.
0: He also said he forgives you for all.
1: Why does he?
0: For forgiveness.
1: Is that all you have to do?
0: Well, there's...
1: He thinks you're missing something real important.
0: A few other things, you know, you have to worship him and, you know, pray and everything else and follow his word.
1: No.
0: Give it to me then.
1: Okay, I'll give it to you. This is what the Bible says. If we die in our sins, we go to hell. Okay, all liars have their part in the lake of fire. He's going to judge us by the standard of his law. I took you through the moral law. Okay, some of the Ten Commandments are called the moral law. Scriptures say in the book of Romans chapter 2 verse 12 and James 2:12 that God will judge us by the perfect law of liberty. And so you're going to be judged by that law. And it says, it's not by works of righteousness that he saves us, but according to his mercy. So there's nothing you can do to save yourself. You're like the thief on the cross who's been nailed to the cross by the law. The only thing you can do is turn to Jesus.
0: Absolutely.
1: And say, Lord, remember me, like the thief did. And so when we try and save ourselves by saying, I'm a good person, we're like a man who's going to jump out of a plane, and this is his plan. I'm going to flat my arms. I'm going to try and save myself. No, no, no, no. Trust the parachute alone. Don't try and flap your arms. It's not going to work. So if you say I'm a good person, that's going to get me into heaven. No way. It's not by works of righteousness that he saves us, but according to his mercy. Trust alone in Jesus. Okay, 1 out of 10, how would your Christian walk be doing? 10 is you are on fire for God, living in holiness, reading his word daily, praying without ceasing.
0: I would say maybe 6 or 7.
1: Okay. Now you see me standing on the edge of a plane 10,000 feet up, and you say, hey Ray, you got your parachute on? Is it tight? 1 out of 10, I said, maybe 6 or 7. You'd say, hey, don't jump on that.
0: Absolutely.
1: You want it to be a 10.
0: Absolutely.
1: So I would suggest, Casey, that you tighten your straps up today.
0: Up to 9. Well, not a 9 either, because that
1: you want to be a 10.
0: That's right.
1: You know, it's fake. It's fake. Mm. Thomas, what a likable guy Casey was. What a beautiful smile. And one thing I've learned from him and a lot of other people is that you don't go by what you see. He looked intimidating. He looked like he could get upset with me. And it was the exact opposite. He wasn't a grizzly bear. He was a teddy bear. And just loved the guy. And so never go by what you see. Some of the nastiest people look really nice when you go up to them.
2: Yeah, I am always so impressed with the way that you can have a lighthearted conversation while also having the most important conversation you could possibly have with a stranger. You get them laughing and talking, and how do you do that?
1: little sugar, lets the medicine go down. But laughter is very disarming, and if you can make someone smile, it really helps.

0: at the right place, because you could do it at the wrong place, obviously.
1: Yeah.
0: So what do you think, Matt?
2: Oh, Ray, I just love the fact how you grab a hold of people who we may be intimidated by, or somebody with a colorful mohawk, and you say, hey, that person needs the gospel just as much as the businessman does, or the woman who's pushing her child on the swing at the park, right? Everybody needs the gospel. If they're breathing, they need the gospel. And I love how you just kind of gravitate towards people who we would normally walk by, and we have this preconceived idea that they hate Christians, whoever they are, whatever they look like. Everybody needs it.
1: Someone asked me recently, or mentioned, that they are always afraid and scared when it comes to proclaiming the gospel. And I mentioned that Ray says that he is still to this day receiving text messages on air. That Ray still to this day is always afraid when he steps out onto the box. And yet you push through it. So how do we gain a boldness for evangelism?
0: I think love is the answer. If you love people, you'll be bold. It's often like it to a waitress. When you go to a restaurant, you can be sitting around chatting about something really important. A waitress will come up and she'll just butt in and say, can I take your order? She doesn't stand there and wait for 10 minutes because you're a businessman in three-piece suits discussing high finance. She knows that's her agenda, and she knows that she has something you want. You want food. You're there for food. And we have something we know the world wants, the bread of life. They're in death. And once they understand the fact that we have the message of life, they'll listen. So we've got to be bold, be like that waitress, and just step up to the plate.
1: Amen.
0: Or to the table.
1: Or to the table. That's right. Or to the cigar bar.
3: Whatever. Or the ice cream.
1: Yeah. Or the ice cream shop. That's right. He mentioned something in that video. It seemed like Casey knew the truth, but he was missing an important aspect of the gospel, which is justification by faith alone.
0: Yeah.
1: How do we explain that to people, Mark?
2: You know, oftentimes people think that God grades on a curve, and he doesn't. He grades on the cross, right? It's through what Jesus Christ did on that Roman gibbet is how we find ourselves to have a right standing before the Father. It's not by works which we've done. In fact, Scripture goes so far as saying that all of your good deeds are they're filthy in the sight of God. They're absolutely gross. It's like somebody offering you a car and you say, oh no, I can't take the car. Here's a dime. And you try to pay for that car with a dime. It's ridiculous. We are saved by grace through faith, not of works, not of anything that we could ever do. It is an act done by God and by God alone. And once you realize that it is a forensic act that God imputes to us, the righteousness of his Son, and our sin is imputed to his Son, man, Christianity now begins. And this is what it means to be born again.
1: That's great, man. I love that you brought in imputed righteousness. One of the beautiful things of the gospel, too, often we speak in a theological term. I think it's important to remember.
0: What do you mean by theological?
1: Like imputed righteousness. We're using big Christianese words.
0: Anthropomorphism, yes.
1: That's right. I think it's so important to remember that at the center of the gospel is this amazing sacrifice between a father and his son, giving up his son for his enemy. And as you said, giving up everything so that we can receive everything. That's the beauty of the truth of the gospel, is that while all other false idols of materialism, of money, of sex, of power, all those things require more and more from us, and they give us less and less and less, but God is the God who says, let me give up everything for you so that you can receive it all. He's the one that gives to us first. And so I love that you put it that way.
3: You know, the way I explain justification by faith alone to people is I'll tell them right now, you are trusting in something concerning the afterlife. Maybe it is in the Virgin Mary, maybe it is in Allah, and maybe you're trusting in something you've done. Maybe you're thinking, I'm good enough. I've done all these things and God's gonna let me in because I'm a good person. You need to turn from that, you know, even if it's like, half your good works, half Jesus. You need to turn from all that and put your faith totally in Jesus Christ, the fact that he died on the cross and rose from the dead. Put your trust in him alone.
0: Amen. It's very simple. It's transfer your trust from yourself to the Savior. Mm. And the difference is life and death, heaven and hell.
1: I think it's so important to remember as we talk about theological terms like imputed righteousness, that it's not just a legal transaction, but it's also this great sacrifice between a father and a son. In the Trinity, Jesus

0: Jesus was there living in perfect unity with the Father. And out of grace and love for us, he removed himself from that, enter into a world of sickness and poverty and death to save sinners like you and I. And that is the gospel that we get to proclaim. Thank you so much for joining us on Way of the Master. See you next time.
1: We hope this episode of Way of the Master has inspired you to share the message of eternal life. 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

The Lord of Glory has commissioned us with the greatest task on the face of the earth and the greatest responsibility, trusting us to carry it out, to deliver His voice and His message to the whole world.

world, no matter what the circumstances are around us. No matter how difficult the world may seem, but we have a responsibility, and this responsibility will never change. That together, we go and preach the gospel to all of creation. The Lord has blessed us at Al Karma TV with the most powerful Arabic programs on the face of the earth, featuring the most powerful ministers. Evangelistic programs, programs on apologetics, programs for the family, programs for the youth, different churches. Al Karma features more than 41 churches that are broadcast on the various Al Karma channels. The Lord has given us the ability to do this. Today, God honors us to be together, you and us, to deliver His voice in different languages to the 2 billion people who need to hear this message. They might think they are worshiping God when they kill or through many other different things. But today, we have the solution. We have the message of salvation, the message of eternal life that the world needs, which the devil resists in every way. He tries to distract us from the role we are supposed to fulfill. He tries to hinder us with family problems, with financial problems, with wars around the world. And at this time, more than ever, people need to hear God's message. That is why God has honored us today, you and us, to be able to take this message in different languages. And today, we launch a new channel called Al Karma All Nations, so we can reach the different peoples around the world in various languages. I thank God so much that today He gives us the ability to reach the entire world with His voice, just as He commanded us. Go into all the world and preach the gospel to all creation. Let's start together the Al Karma All Nations channel. Partner with us. From the Far East to the Far West, one voice, the voice of Christ on Al Karma All Nations.

Warm greetings, everybody. Welcome to our program, Beyond the Veil. My name is Bert Therius, and we have been studying some wonderful, wonderful, exciting things from the scriptures on death and the mystery of death. We've talked about hell. We've talked a little bit about heaven. We've talked some about the judgment of God. These are things that fall under one of the principles of the doctrine of Christ in Hebrews chapter 6. It talks about eternal judgment being one of the basic principles and foundation of being a true Christian. And so we're going beyond the veil. We're going into the invisible world. We're unveiling and unfolding by the anointing, by the Spirit of God, these things that have been written in the Word of God all along for centuries of time. They're in the Bible. Listen, this is our authority. The Bible, we base our faith on the Scriptures. And this Bible is a supernatural book. You know, there are 26 books. They tell me there are 26 books in the world today. But the Bible has more than 100 prophecies that have already been fulfilled. Even before Jesus Christ came to this earth, there were prophecies about Him coming that have already been fulfilled. This book has 66 different authors that were inspired by God to write in the Bible. And they lived at different time periods throughout the centuries of time. They're from different backgrounds, different occupations, and yet their stories match. Their accounts line up. There are no contradictions between their stories and between their prophecies. That alone is a miracle. Only the Spirit of God could put that together. This Bible has the power to save you. It has also the power

to cast you into hell forever. If you do not believe it, that is where you'll go. Jesus Christ said, I am the way, the truth, and the life. By me, you must enter in order to be saved. It's not about a religion, it is about a person. You see, Satan, he is the author of religion. Satan has a certain philosophy. I'm talking about the devil. There is a devil. There are demons in this world. You can't see them, but you can see their works. You can see their influence. You can see what they do. The Bible says that the devil comes to steal, kill, and destroy. But Jesus said, I have come to give you life and life more abundantly. That life is in Jesus. That life is in the blood. It's in the blood of Jesus. The blood of Jesus is the blood of God. The blood of Jesus has power to forgive and cleanse us of all our sins and to transform our hearts. On this program, we lift up the blood. On this program, we lift up the name of Jesus, and you cannot lift up the name of Jesus without lifting up the blood, without lifting up the cross, without lifting up the resurrection, without lifting up the ministry of Jesus Christ and the words that he spoke. We want Jesus to be glorified on this program. We want Jesus to be glorified in us and through us. It's not about a religion. I had religion for many years of my life. I belonged to a certain denomination, but I didn't know Jesus Christ. I really did not know him. If you asked me, do you believe in Jesus Christ? I would have said yes, but I didn't know him. And eternal life in John 17, verse 3, is to know him, is to know God the Father, to know Jesus Christ. So these are life and death issues. The Bible says, choose you this day whom you will serve. These are heaven and hell issues. Jesus has come to give you life. If you're watching this program today, you know, if you've been watching this program, we have talked a lot about some very serious and sobering topics, such as heaven and hell, such as death. What comes after death? Nobody likes to talk about death. Nobody likes to talk about the afterlife. And so nobody prepares themselves for that day. We've been talking about the judgments of God. And you know, I'm a minister, I'm a preacher, but whenever I study these topics, something happens in me. It's like I go to hell and come back. It's like I go to heaven and come back. And how many of you know many preachers need to go to hell and come back? They'd be better preachers. If many preachers went to heaven and came back, they would be better preachers. Because these are life and death issues. And so today we want to continue our study. You know, last time we left off, we were talking about in Luke 16 where Jesus told a story. He gave an account of a rich man and a beggar named Lazarus. He talked a little about their lives, and then he opened the veil to their eternal destinies, where when they both died, Lazarus, the beggar, went to Abraham's bosom, or paradise, which at that time was under the earth as a part of Sheol, which means hell. But the rich man died and he went to Hades. He went to the lowest part of Hades, because you see, there's two compartments in Hades. And when this rich man was in Hades being tormented, he saw Father Lazarus afar off. And he asked him if he saw Father Abraham afar off, and he asked Abraham to send Lazarus to him, that Lazarus should dip his finger in cool water so that he could put it on the tongue of the rich man and cool his tongue.

And Father Abraham said, we cannot do that. It's too late. And besides that, he said, there's a gulf between where you are in Hades and where we are here in paradise, and no one can cross over. No one can go back and forth. But do you know something? It was the Lord Jesus Christ was the first and the only human being ever to cross between the two compartments of Hades. He went to the lowest part of Hades, and he also went to Abraham's bosom. The Bible is clear on that. In 1 Peter chapter 3, verse 18, it says it right here. It says it right here. 1 Peter chapter 3, verse 18. It says that Christ suffered once for the sins of all men, the just for the unjust, that he might bring us to God, being put to death in the flesh, but made alive by the Spirit, by whom also he went and preached to the spirits in prison, who formerly were disobedient, when once the divine long-suffering waited in the days of Noah, while the ark was being prepared, in which a few, that is, eight souls, were saved through water. Jesus preached to the people that were alive during the days of Noah. He called them disobedient ones. So Jesus preached to them. When did he preach to them? We're going to find out in a minute. But notice, he didn't just preach to those that were in the lowest part of Hades. Notice in 1 Peter chapter 4, go to the next chapter, in verse 6. It says, for this reason the gospel was preached also to those who are dead, that they might be judged according to men in the flesh, but live according to God in the Spirit. This is talking about Jesus preaching the gospel to those who were dead. This is talking about, I believe this is talking about those that were in Abraham's bosom. They were dead spiritually. Because see, in the Old Testament, nobody had the life of God inside of them. Nobody was born again. Nobody had been washed in the blood of Jesus. So Jesus went to both places and preached to them. Well, how did he get there? When Jesus Christ was crucified, his body was laid in the tomb. But where did his spirit go? We talked to you about that man is a three-part being. He's a spirit, he has a soul or a mind, and he lives inside a body. When your body dies, your body goes in the grave. But what about your spirit? Your spirit is the real person. Jesus descended. In Ephesians chapter 4, verse 8, and I believe verse 8, 9, and 10, you'll find it there. It says that Jesus descended into the lower parts of the earth before he ascended. Well, what was he doing in the lower parts of the earth for 3 days and three nights? Well, it tells you right here in 1 Peter, I just read it. He was preaching to the spirits in prison. He was preaching to those that were dead. And what was he preaching? He was preaching the gospel. He was saying to them, I am the one that you prophesied about. I am the one in the Old Testament that you talked about, that you spoke of. I am the Redeemer. I am the Messiah. I am Wonderful Counselor, Mighty God, Prince of Peace, Everlasting Father. I'm the one that Moses spoke of. I'm the one that Abraham spoke of and saw. I'm the one that Jacob spoke of. I'm the one that Isaiah, Jeremiah, and Ezekiel foresaw and spoke about in the future. I am He. And he preached to them. And they believed on him. And then the Bible says in Ephesians 4 that he led captivity captive. In other words, he opened the gates of hell. He opened the gates of Hades. He opened the gates not for the wicked. The wicked remained in Hades. He opened the gates of the righteous ones. He opened the gates of the Old Testament saints. And he led them up into heaven. How glorious!
And even in Matthew chapter 27, you will find after his crucifixion,

when he went down into the earth. 3 days later, he rose from the dead. And the Bible says, I'm going to read it to you because it's too wonderful just to quote it. It must be read. It must be preached. The resurrection of Jesus Christ brought about a great earthquake. People came out of the cemetery. Notice here in verse 51, behold, the veil of the temple was torn in two from top to bottom. What was that veil? That veil was where the Holy Spirit, the presence of God, dwelt during Old Testament times. And the veil separated when Jesus died on the cross and his blood was shed. The Holy Spirit was released from that room. The manifestation of the presence of God was released. And now it could live inside every man that would believe on Jesus. How glorious that the Spirit of God would no longer be confined to a room called the Holy of Holies, but now the Spirit of God could dwell in a man. Why? Because the blood was shed. It is the blood of Jesus, which is the blood of the Most High God. The blood of Jesus was pure and holy blood. And it released the Spirit to come on the earth and dwell inside a man. And notice, and the graves were opened in verse 52, and many bodies of the saints who had fallen asleep were raised. And coming out of the graves after his resurrection, they went into the holy city and they appeared to many. So these Old Testament saints, they came out of their graves, their bodies. This is a bodily resurrection. So powerful was the crucifixion. So powerful is the blood of Jesus. So powerful is the resurrection that bodies, dead bodies, came out of their graves and went into Jerusalem, the holy city, and walked among the people. That's why Jesus could say in Revelation chapter 1, verse 18, oh, this is so glorious. I'm so excited about this. He said, I am he who lives and was dead. This is Jesus Christ. And behold, I am alive forevermore. Amen. And I have the keys of hell and death. I have the keys of Hades and death. Where did he get those keys? How did he get those keys? What happened? How did he even lose those keys? Why did he have to get them back? We're going to share that with you right after the break. We have to come back. Stay with us. This gets more and more exciting. My spirit is jumping inside of me. I want to run around this building. Jesus Christ is alive. Come back and hear about the key.

Welcome back. Man, I'm so excited about today's message. Jesus said again in Revelation 1:18 that he got the keys of hell and death. Who had the keys of hell and death? Satan. The devil. Some people think, well, you know, is the devil stronger than God? No. But he got the keys through deception. He deceived Adam and Eve. Remember, in the Garden of Eden, God told them, you can eat every tree of the garden except the tree of good and evil. You can't eat from that tree, because the day you eat of that tree, you will die. Well, they disobeyed God. The devil came. Satan. Well, how did the devil get in the garden? The devil was cast out of heaven long ago. His name was Lucifer. He was second in command in heaven. He was beautiful. He was a majestic, angelic being. But pride came into his heart. Iniquity and sin was found in him. And he led a massive rebellion in heaven, where he took one third of the angels with him and caused those angels to follow him. And he was cast out of heaven because of his pride and because of his rebellion, because he wanted to be like the Most High God. He wanted to be above God's throne. That's where the devil came from. He was initially created by God in perfect form. He was called Lucifer. And now he's in the

garden at the time of God's creation, when he created his first man, Adam, and his wife, Eve. He was there. He came as a serpent. He came as a snake. And he was very crafty, very deceptive. And he said to Eve, did God really say, that if you eat from that tree, you will die? See, he put doubt, he injected doubt into Eve. Isn't that what the devil does today? He puts doubt in our hearts. Is this really the word of God? Is this really true? I mean, men wrote the Bible, and men have, there's been so many different translations. This is not the word of God. That's the devil. The devil infuses people with doubt. You cannot possibly read this word and think that it came from the natural world. This is a supernatural book. If you just read one verse, from what Jesus, the words of Jesus, for example. I am the resurrection and the life. He that believes in me, though he were dead, yet shall he live. But he that lives and believes in me shall never die. Those words are not natural. Those words come from another world. No man could make up those words. No man could bear witness of those truths. I am the door. By me you must enter in order to be saved. That's a supernatural statement that Jesus made. I am the light of the world. If any man will follow after me, he shall not walk in darkness, but he will have the light of life. What man would say that? This is a supernatural book, and the devil will put doubt in you saying that's not the word of God. Because there are many religious books in the world, but they don't carry the power that the word of God carries. Heaven and earth shall pass away, but his word will never pass away. The flower fades, the grass will wither, but the word of God will endure forever. So watch it. Stand guard, because the devil will come, even during a program like this, and put doubt in your mind. Say, that's not really the word of God, that's the Bible. We have our own religious book. We have our own religious ways. Those are lies from hell. Satan is a liar, and Jesus said he's the father of lies. He invented lies. And he is a murderer. There is no truth in Satan. Eve should not have listened to the devil, but because she did, see, God said, you're not going to die. The devil said, you're not going to die. He first injected her to doubt the word of God. Then he injected her with another doubt that there would be no penalty for her sin. The Bible says the wages of sin is death. Eve did not consider the penalty because the devil said, you're not going to die. Did God really say that? First, he put doubt in her concerning the word of God. And then he said, you're not going to die. Then he injected doubt concerning the penalty of her sin. And the Bible says Adam was not deceived, but Eve was deceived. See, Adam was not deceived because he could have taken authority over the devil right there. And said, devil, get out of this garden in the name of God. Or, you know, I don't think they used the name of Jesus back then. I don't know. But he had authority. God put him in the garden and said, take dominion over the earth. Be fruitful and multiply. You are the little kings. You are the little kings of this earth. But I am your big king. You listen to me and do what I say. But they listened to the devil instead. And at that moment, can somebody throw me some keys from the audience? Some keys. Just throw it up here to me. At that moment... Thank you. At that moment, Eve, the keys of authority had been given to Adam and Eve, and she gave them to the devil at that moment. The devil took the keys from her, or she gave it to him, and he had the keys of hell and death. He got them at the garden. In the garden is where the devil took the keys from Adam and Eve. So what happened now? Satan has had the keys of hell and death for thousands of years until Jesus Christ came to the earth, was crucified, shed his blood, sealing the new covenant, went down into the lower parts of the earth, came back up, rose from the dead. He took the keys from hell, from Satan when he went down into the lower parts of the earth. He took the keys back, and now he has the keys, and he's given the keys to his church, to his

gospel to those that love him, to those that have given their lives to Jesus Christ and are following him now. We have the keys of authority. That's why we can bind the devil. We can take authority over Satan. He cannot rule our lives anymore. We can lay hands on the sick and they shall recover. We can cast out devils. We can bind and loose. We have the authority of Jesus Christ inside of us. He gave it to us. Just like he gave authority to Adam and Eve, that authority has been restored back to us, back to the church. Man, this is so alive in me and so real to me, what Jesus did, and it must become real to you. Jesus is the author of life. Satan is the author of death. But Jesus is the author of life. 1 John chapter 3, you will see that right here. Oh, these verses are just so powerful. 1 John chapter 3, let's read verse 8. It says, he who sins is of the devil, for the devil has sinned from the beginning. For this purpose, the Son of God was manifested, that he might destroy the works of the devil. The Son of God, Jesus Christ, was manifested to destroy the works of the devil. Why? Because the devil sinned from the beginning, and sin brought death. When Adam and Eve sinned, they died. They didn't die physically right away. They died spiritually, which means they were separated from God. So the devil is not only the author of sin, he is the author of death. Sin and death came into the Garden of Eden because of Adam and Eve's disobedience. But I love this part. He came to destroy the works of the devil. What's the works of the devil? To steal, to kill, and destroy. Have you ever wondered why there's so much evil in the world? Have you ever wondered why there's so many wars? There's so much crime. There's so much killing. There's so much murder. There are broken homes. There are drug addictions. There's prostitution. There's strife. I mean, on and on and on and on. The world is a mess. Why? Because Satan is the god of this world, small g. 2 Corinthians 4:3-4 tells us that Satan is the god of this world, and he's blinded the minds of people so that they will not believe the gospel. The gospel of Jesus Christ has been hidden to people. It has been veiled, but we are opening the veil in these programs. The devil doesn't want the veil to be open. He doesn't want you to believe the gospel. He doesn't want the light of the gospel to shine in your heart. He's the master of deception. He's the god of this world. People say, well, if God is God and God is real, why is the world in such a mess? Because of the devil. He's the god of this world. But Jesus defeated him. On the cross, it said he spoiled principalities and powers, Colossians 2:15. He made a show of them openly. The principalities and powers is the dark world. It's the demons, Satan and all his demons. Jesus, by his blood on the cross, defeated Satan and then went down to Hades and took the keys of hell and death from him. But many people don't know that. Most of the world doesn't know that. They're still blinded. They don't know that Jesus has already opened the gates of Hades. That Jesus has already opened the prison doors. You can go free by believing in him. You can go free by calling on his name. But many people don't know that. Why? Because the devil deceives people. He is the great deceiver. And the Bible says the whole world lies in spiritual darkness. The whole world is under the influence of the devil, of the evil one. That's why people need to be broken of their deception and their blindness so that they can see Jesus. And I pray today that you may see Jesus in reality, because he is not dead anymore. He is alive, and he has the keys of hell and death, and he's given them to us who believe on him. Oh, this is such a great, great, and wonderful message. It must be told everywhere. And if you are a Christian out there, if you are a believer in Jesus Christ, you must

story of Jesus. You must preach the gospel of Jesus Christ, and you must work miracles in His name. It's our honor and privilege to do so. May Jesus be glorified in and through your life. God bless everyone.